everyone. Welcome back to Teaching the Bible. I'm your host, Michael Koch. Teaching the Bible is a weekly radio and television program that details and explains the major events that take place in the Bible as we move forward through the Bible week by week. Now, last week we talked, in the last two weeks, we talked about King Saul and King David. Today we're going to cover the next two kings of Israel, which would be King Solomon, which is David's son, and King Rehoboam, which would be David's grandson. So let me catch you up to speed a little bit. I'll give you a little bit of a background of the kings so far. Before Israel had kings, God was always Israel's king, and God always wanted to be the only one in charge of Israel as their king. And Israel complained that they wanted to have a human king so they could be like their pagan neighbors that all had human kings. And God was against that. He told them he didn't want them to have a human king. He wanted to be their only king. Human kings are flawed. Humans make mistakes. God doesn't, because he's God. But the people still complained and said, no, we still want a human king. And God warned them he would give them a human king if that is what they truly wanted, but they would have problems with the human king. And they said, we don't care. We want to have a human king so we can be like our pagan neighbors. They want to be like the pagans all around that are human kings. So God relented and allowed them to have a human king. And the first one, human king of Israel, was a king that God anointed, and his name was King Saul. And although it doesn't say in the Bible, I believe that God chose Saul to be king because it is what the people of Israel, who they would have chosen, because God said that people choose by what they see, but God knows the intentions of people. And King Saul looked like a king. You know, they say he was exceedingly tall, exceedingly handsome, and he would be a person that people look at and go, that would be a good king. Just look at that guy. Look at how tall and handsome he is. He'd be a great leader. So God anointed him king. Well, shortly after God anointed him king, King Saul kind of went his own way against what God wanted. King Saul repeatedly did what he wanted to do instead of what God instructed him to do. And in the beginning, God warned him that he was going to remove him as king because he did not do what God wanted to do. He kept rebelling against him. And he got very upset with that. And then King Saul tried to hold on to his kingship, even though God told him that he would replace him as king because he was not following what God wanted to do, but he was doing rebellious stuff and going against God to do what he wanted to do. And King Saul began to murder people that he thought got in his way and threatened his power as king. He murdered 85 priests who he thought was a threat to him, and they were not at all. Then he went into their town and he killed everybody and every living thing in the entire town. And he tried to kill David because deep down he knew that David would probably replace him as king. He could just tell, because David, he could see that God was with David and God was not with him, you know, with himself, King Saul. Well, eventually King Saul died in battle. And then the next king that Israel had was King David. Now, when it became clear that Saul was becoming a very bad king, God sent the prophet Samuel to anoint the next king of Israel. And he anointed him now, but he would be king long in the future. And that was David. He anointed David when David was just a young boy, the youngest of several sons of Jesse. And he said he's going to be the next king of Israel someday down the road when Saul's finished. And he anointed him because he said David was a man after his own heart. And that proved true for the most part. When David became king, and before David was king, David was a good man, a fair man, an honest man, a kind man, did what was right by God, except for one period in his life. There's one period in his life that lasted about a year where he just went off the rails. Just like King Saul could not handle having unlimited power and authority. And this is the problem with the kings. We're going to see this today with King Solomon and with King Rehoboam. The human kings of Israel, and again, we study the Bible so we can learn how to apply it to our own lives. The human kings of Israel, like many human people today in great position of power and authority, cannot handle the position of power and authority well. It went to their head, they became corrupted, and they began to do very, very bad things just because I guess they thought they could because they were kings. And with Saul, it was he tried to hold on to power and he killed anybody that got in his way. With David, for about a year's time, he had an affair with a woman that he knew was married. He knew her husband well. He was made aware of him that she's married to this guy named Uriah that he knew. He had an affair with her anyways.
She got pregnant. David tried to cover it up and make it look like it was her husband's baby and not his. And when that failed, he had her husband murdered. And then he took this woman named Bathsheba away from the husband that he murdered and kept him for himself and married her. God was greatly angered. God confronted David about this. And what was different about David and the other three kings that we're going to read about is David did repent. David confessed the sin to God. David, when confronted with the sin, he asked God to forgive him. He stopped sinning. He turned away from sin, turned back to God, and God forgave him. But although David's standing was right with God from that point on, there were still consequences in David's life afterwards because of the sin that he committed. And he had no peace in his home. You know, he had all these half-children, which was, he was the father, but they had different mothers. And one half-brother sexually assaulted his half-sister, and her full brother got angry and murdered him to avenge his sister. And then that brother, Absalom, got angry at David because David didn't handle the situation well, and he tried to overthrow David so he could become king, and he wound up dying in a battle with David's forces. And David lost his peace because of all the his inability to control his lust and his murder after that to try to cover it up. But God did forgive him and restore him. And then next we're going to hear about more today. We started last time, which is David's son, King Solomon. And again, a main thing about the kings are is they just couldn't handle the unlimited power and position authority that they had. Now, that didn't happen yet with King Solomon, but it will happen today where he really goes off the rails. And with King Solomon, what is interesting is God came to King Solomon and said, ask for whatever you want from me and I'll grant it to you. And King Solomon asked for God to give him great wisdom to rule the people. And God thought that was great. And he gave him great wisdom. He said, unsurpassed wisdom. That no other ruler would ever have the wisdom that God gave him. But the thing about a gift from God is, God give you the most magnificent gift, strength, intelligence, wisdom, talent, but you have free will on how you use it. And although God gave Solomon this gift of unsurpassed wisdom, he didn't use the gift right with his free will. He used it to tell other people what to do. He wrote the Psalms and Proverbs and all different things in the Bible, and telling other people how to live their lives. But he didn't live his life at all in a wise way. We're going to see that today. So let's get into a little bit more of an overview, a general overview of the kings. We'll get in more specifically to details about Solomon. Now, when the Israelites demanded a human king instead of following God as their only king, God allowed it, but he told them they would have problems as human kings. And we saw the problems that happened with King Saul and King David. They could not handle having unlimited power and authority as king. King Saul was destroyed because he's rebellious against God, and he's power hungry as a king. King David could not control his lust while a king, and he became murderous to cover up his sin of lust. King David's son Solomon became the next king of Israel, which we'll read more about today. And God appeared to Solomon and told him that he would give him whatever he asked for as king. Solomon asked God to give him great wisdom to rule his people wisely. This pleased God, and he granted Solomon unsurpassed wisdom to rule the Israelites. King Solomon did not use the wisdom given to him by God in his personal life, however. And God repeatedly told King Solomon that if he followed God's ways, laws, and commandments, King Solomon's kingdom would last forever. However, if King Solomon turned away from following God, he would lose his kingdom and it would be destroyed. Now, when Solomon became king, he could not handle having unlimited power, and his lust ran completely out of control, which you'll learn about today, and it destroyed him. It corrupted him. God got upset because of Solomon's great sins against God, especially because God warned him multiple times, do not do this, and he did it anyways. And as a result, God took his protection away from King Solomon, and his kingdom now had many problems. King Solomon's son Rehoboam took over as king after King Solomon died. King Rehoboam also could not handle having unlimited power as king either. Now, up until this point,

land called Sheba, heard the great riches and blessings that God had given King Solomon. She took a journey to visit King Solomon to see if the reports were true. She asked King Solomon very difficult questions. He was able to answer every one of her questions beyond her expectations. Now, the wisdom, wealth, and blessings that God had given King Solomon took the Queen of Sheba's breath away. King Solomon and the Queen of Sheba exchanged exceedingly valuable gifts, treasures, and riches with each other. The Queen of Sheba then went back to her own land. That's 1 Kings chapter 10, verses 1 to 13. Now, the Queen of Sheba coming to listen to King Solomon speak, to hear his wisdom, that is a foreshadow of what's going to also happen with Jesus Christ in the second coming. You know, there's a lot of things that take place in the Old Testament that are previews or foreshadows of what will happen with Jesus, and not just his first coming, which already happened, but his second coming. When Jesus comes back, when he comes back second time, he's going to rule the world from a throne, and he's going to set up his throne in Jerusalem on earth. And the rulers of the world, all the kings of the world, will come to hear Jesus speak his great unsurpassed wisdom, because he's God. And he will instruct them about things and tell them about things, and the common people will come to listen to Jesus. And this is a foreshadow of how people would come and listen to Solomon to hear his great wisdom. That's going to happen magnified when Jesus is ruler. Despite King Solomon being the wisest man in the world, as he got older, he began to go against what God told him to do. God told King Solomon to not marry any women that worshipped other gods, because they would pull Solomon away from God to worship their false gods. Also, a man is supposed to only have one wife. King Solomon had 700 wives and princesses and 300 concubines. His lust just went berserk when he became king. Many of these women followed other gods, and they pulled King Solomon away from following God to follow their false gods instead. Some of these so-called gods involved demon worship, which included extremely evil things such as human sacrifices. What King Solomon did greatly angered God. God said that because Solomon disobeyed him and was worshiping false gods and demons, God would take 11 out of the 12 kingdoms that Solomon now ruled out of the hands of his son in the future, and other people would rule them. Now he said, Solomon, I won't take them out of your hands out of respect for David, your father, but I'm going to take them out of your son's hands for what you did. God had great respect for David, even though David sinned greatly during that one period in his life. David was good before that series of sins with Bathsheba and Uriah. He was good after. It was just that period of time. And God forgave him for that. He will forgive all of us for our sins if we come to him. And God holds David, as the, aside from that period of time, as a gold standard of kings. So much so that in the end times in the Bible, it says when Jesus comes back to rule on earth, he's bringing David with him to rule with him. I'm sure Jesus is going to be in charge, but he's bringing David back with him as like an assistant. That's how much God thought of David. So, you know, when God says he'll forgive your sins, he really forgives your sins, and he forgave David. Up until this point, King Solomon had total peace in his kingdom, because up until he went astray, he was following God. But because of King Solomon's rebellion against God's direct instructions to him, God now took his protection of King Solomon and his kingdom away. This allowed numerous enemies of King Solomon to rise up and give him trouble. King Solomon ruled Israel for 40 years. He started out following God, and all went exceptionally well for him. But he disregarded God's numerous warnings and did exactly what God told him not to do. He turned away from following God and then had major problems. King Solomon eventually died, and his son Rehoboam replaced him as king of Israel. You can read that in 1 Kings chapter 11, verses 1 to 43. Now we're going to read about King Solomon's son and David's grandson, King Rehoboam. When Rehoboam was anointed king of Israel, the people came to him and said, "Your father, King Solomon, put on us a very heavy yoke. If you lighten the harsh service and the heavy yoke your father imposed on us, we will serve you." That's in 1 Kings chapter 12, verses 1 to 4. King Rehoboam told the people he would give an answer to their request to lighten their burdens in 3 days. King Rehoboam asked advice from the elders who had been in service for his father, King Solomon. The elders advised King Rehoboam to follow the people's request to lighten their burdens. And they said, in return, the people of Israel will serve King Rehoboam forever. King Rehoboam ignored the advice of the elders.
Instead, he asked the advice

0: advice of young men who he grew up with who were in his service. The young men told him to do the opposite. They said, hey, King Solomon, the people want you to be easier on them. Tell the people you're going to be so much harder on them than your father ever was. And he decided that's what he's going to do. So following their advice, King Rehoboam answered the people's request to lighten their load by saying, my father put on you a heavy yoke. I'm going to make mine heavier. You thought my father beat you with whips? I'm going to beat you with scorpions. Now, would anybody in their right mind want to follow somebody that says they're going to basically, you know, be a harsh, punishing, painful dictator over you? No. That's in 1 Kings chapter 12, verse 14. And they decided they weren't going to follow him, at least most of them. Now, up to this point, Israel was made out of the 12 tribes of Jacob's sons, and that was the 12 tribes of Israel. By King Rehoboam's harsh response saying, I'm going to be 10 times harder than my dad was ever on you, this prompted 10 out of the 12 tribes of Israel to decide to no longer follow Rehoboam as their king. It therefore caused a once united Israel to split into two kingdoms. The tribes of Judah and Benjamin remained following King Rehoboam's rule and became the southern kingdom of Judah. The 10 other tribes stopped following King Rehoboam as their king, and they became the northern kingdom of Israel. They kept the name Israel. The northern kingdom of Israel had Samaria as its capital, while the southern kingdom of Judah kept Jerusalem as its capital. This northern kingdom of Israel anointed their own king, King Jeroboam, to rule them. That's in 1 Kings chapter 12, verses 1 to 20. This happened as God prophesied would happen to King Solomon because of his sins. He said, because of your sins, I'm going to rip the kingdoms out of your hands, your son's hand, and there's only going to be basically one left. Throughout the following years, the kingdoms of Judah and Israel had many kings. Some followed the instruction of God, and some abandoned God, followed other gods, and did many things that were evil in the eyes of God. You can read that in books 1 Kings and 2 Kings. Eventually, both kingdoms, the kingdom of Israel, the northern kingdom, the 10-tribe kingdom, and the kingdom of Judah, the 2-tribe southern kingdom, they both eventually got so bad with turning against God and following other false gods from neighboring pagan countries that it caused the Babylonian exiles to happen, where God allowed these neighboring countries, actually, he allowed Nebuchadnezzar from Babylon to come in and take them away. And it was a horrible thing, but it had to be done. Now, there's more kings than just those four, but I'm not going to cover all of them. This is an overview of the main points of the Bible in teaching the Bible. So, but please, on your own, please read the Bible and read about all the kings, because now there's two sets of kings for the two kingdoms, the kingdom of Judah and the kingdom of Israel, and read them for yourself in the Bible. What we're going to cover next is two main prophets during this time. And the prophets of Israel during this time, similar names, Elijah, E-L-I-J-A-H, and Elisha, E-L-I-S-H-A. God raised up a prophet named Elijah in the kingdom of Israel. God gave Elijah the power to do many miracles so that the people would believe that he was a prophet sent by God. Now at this time, many of the people of Israel were following God. However, many of the Israelites were following a evil false god named Baal, B-A-A-L. Some of the Israelites are following both God and Baal. They would go to the Jewish worship in the temple on Saturday, and then they go to like the Baal child sacrifice worship on Tuesday or whatever it was. It was a horrible thing. Elijah the prophet said to the people, how long will you people go back and forth deciding which is the true God to follow? Listen, if God is the real God, then follow him. But if Baal is the real God, then follow him. Elijah decided to put the followers of Baal to a test in front of the Israelite people to see who is the real God, God or Baal. He said, I am the only prophet of God here, but Baal has 450 men here who are prophets of Baal. Let's have a contest. I will kill a bull, and the 450 prophets of Baal will kill a bull, and we'll each put our bull on a pile of wood. The prophets of Baal can call out to Baal to send fire down from the sky to set their bull and wood on fire. And I will call out to God to send down fire from the sky to set my bull on a pile of wood on fire. Now, whichever God does this is the true God. Well, the prophets of Baal and the people agreed to this challenge. The 450 prophets of Baal went first. They killed a bull and put it on a big pile of wood and cried out to Baal from morning until noon for him to send down fire from the sky. They yelled for so long that they were losing their voices, they were limping. Nothing happened. Elijah said to them, "Cry out loud, for he is a god. Either he is goofing off or he is going to the bathroom. Maybe he's on a journey. Perhaps he's asleep and he must be awakened." The prophets of Baal ranted and raved on until later in the day. By this point, they're passing out from exhaustion from crying out to Baal, but absolutely nothing happened. Elijah now called the people of Israel over to his pile of wood with the bull on it. He laid the 12 stones around his pile, representing the 12 tribes of Israel. He then had the people completely soak his pile of wood and the bull with water, so it would be impossible for a person to set it on fire. Then Elijah said, "O Lord, the God of Abraham, Isaac, and Jacob, Israel, let it be known this day that you are God in Israel, and that I am your servant, and that I have done all these things at your word. Answer me, O Lord, answer me, that this people may know that you, O Lord, are God, and that you have turned their hearts back." Elijah said that in 1 Kings chapter 18, verses 36-37. Now, as soon as Elijah finished saying this, God rained down an immense fire from heaven on the bull, the wood, and the water, and it burned everything up. When the people saw it, they fell on their faces and said, "The Lord, he is God. The Lord, he is God." That's in 1 Kings chapter 18, verse 39. Elijah had the people grab the prophets of the false god Baal, and they killed all of them. That's in 1 Kings chapter 18, verses 1-40. Now, shortly after this, the prophet Elijah became very tired and depressed because he felt like he was the only person in Israel who had a true love for God. This wasn't true, but it's how Elijah felt. God appeared to Elijah in his time of sorrow. First, he sent angels to Elijah to refresh him. They brought him some food to eat, and they told him to take two long naps in between. And then when he felt physically restored, they put him back on his mission. God assigned the prophet Elijah a person to take his place as prophet in Israel. The new prophet that Elijah anointed as per God's direction, his name was Elisha, E-L-I-S-H-A. That's in 1 Kings chapter 19, verses 9-21. During Elijah's life as a prophet, God gave him power to do many miracles so that the people would believe he was a prophet of God. One day, God told Elijah he would take him up to heaven while he was still alive. Elijah asked his replacement, Elisha, if he could do anything for him before God took him up to heaven. Elisha asked Elijah if he could give him a double portion of his own spirit. Elijah said that was up to God to do, but it was okay with him if God did that. Now, while they were still talking, God sent down chariots of fire and horses of fire that separated Elijah and Elisha. God then took Elijah up to heaven in a whirlwind while he was still alive. Elijah was only one of two people in the Bible who did not die. He was taken up to God while he was still alive. That's in 2 Kings chapter 2, verses 1-12. The other person to go up to heaven while he was still alive was Enoch, who was the grandfather of Noah. Now, when Elijah went up to heaven, a double portion of his spirit was given to Elisha like he asked. Now, Elisha also had the power to do great miracles. The miracles God gave Elisha the power to do included parting a body of water and walking through on the dry ground as Moses did with the Red Sea during the Exodus, causing water to appear out of nowhere and form pools so that people had water to drink, causing food to keep appearing in a poor woman's house to prevent her and her son from starving, making it so a childless woman gave birth to a son, bringing a boy back to life who had died, removing the poison from poisoned food so that people could eat it, and healing a man of leprosy. That's in 2 Kings chapters 2-6. During Elisha's time as prophet of Israel, the king of Syria was at war with Israel. He wanted to capture Elisha the prophet because Elisha was able to warn Israel whenever Syria intended to attack them, because God would tell him when Syria was going to come and attack Israel. The king of Syria sent an army to surround Elisha and his friends. God sent an army of soldiers, horses, and chariots of fire from heaven to protect Elisha. The armies of the king of Syria saw the armies of God, and they reported it back to their king. Out of the fear of God, the king of Syria stopped conducting raids in the land of Israel, and he never went after Elisha again. That's in 2 Kings chapter 6, verses 8-23. Well, everybody, that's it for today. Thank you for tuning into Teaching the Bible. Again, I'm your host, Michael Koch, and hopefully you could tune in again next week. God bless you. Take care. Hi, everyone. I'm Michael Koch. I hope my show, Teaching the Bible, has been beneficial in your journey to learn the Bible. Now, if you'd like to contact me, or if you just want to learn more about me, there's two places you could find me. The first is at the Facebook Michael Koch business page. There you could see all the different things I'm doing related to teaching the Bible. The second is my website, and it's all one word, teachingthebible.net. Till we meet again, I love you, God loves you, and always follow Jesus. Bye-bye, everybody.
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2: In Hebrews, Paul writes, "For the word of God is living and active, sharper than any two-edged sword, piercing to the division of soul and of spirit, of joints and of marrow, and discerning the thoughts and intentions of the heart." That was Hebrews chapter 4, verse 12.
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1: My mother was a Southern woman. Man, she could lay out a Southern spread. But I remember Dad coming in home after work, and he would sit down, and if there was an empty seat around the table, he would immediately start to ask us, "Where are your friends?" And I saw him the happiest when the table was full. Now, I gotta tell you, sometimes I didn't want strangers around the table. I really didn't want to share the apple pie and ice cream because we didn't have a lot. So there was a chance the more guests we had, by the time the box got to me, it'd be empty. Mom didn't seem to care. Who are people with a table mentality? They exhibit the heart of God. They continue to move out. They never settle in. They live to see a full table. They're disheartened, even frustrated, if they see any empty chairs around the table. And they're so frustrated that they have to go to the ends of the streets, the ends of the alleyways, the end of the work cubicle, the end of the earth, to compel those who are far from God to come near.
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1: For those who trust in the Lord for help, you'll find their strengths renewed. 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Isaiah 40:31.

0: It's time for another edition of Brad Huddleston's TechWise. 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
1: Should AI be allowed to kill? Listen to this excerpt from a recent MIT Technology Review article on artificial intelligence and war. A commander stands before a bank of monitors. An alert appears from a chatbot. It brings news that satellites have picked up a truck entering a certain city block that has been designated as a possible staging area for enemy rocket launches. The chatbot has already advised an artillery unit, which it calculates as having the highest estimated kill probability, to take aim at the truck and stand by. According to the chatbot, none of the nearby buildings is a civilian structure, though it notes that the determination has yet to be corroborated manually. A drone, which has been dispatched by the system for a closer look, arrives on scene. Its video shows the truck backing into a narrow passage between two compounds. The opportunity to take the shot is rapidly coming to a close. For the commander, everything now falls silent. The chaos, the uncertainty, the cacophony, all reduced to the sound of a ticking clock and the sight of a single glowing button, approve fire order. Are you comfortable with fighting a war with intelligent autonomous weapons? How intelligent must a machine be before we allow it to kill people?
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0: तपाईँको आत्मिक वृद्धिको लागि सुन्नुहोस् रेडियो छिमेकी।
1: In 2001, a fossil skull found in Chad electrified the world's scientific community. Nicknamed Toumai, this creature supposedly lived when the human and chimp lineages allegedly split, making it the oldest human ancestor ever found. The leader of the team that made the discovery confessed, "It's a lot of emotion to have in my hand the beginning of the human lineage. I have been looking for this for so long. I knew I would one day find it, so it's a large part of my life." But not all scientists accept this conclusion. For instance, Dr. Bridget Sennett of the Natural History Museum in Paris dismissed the skull as a mere female gorilla. With such conflicting opinions about the same skull, it does make you wonder. Perhaps the skull's discoverer let his emotion and desire for discovery obscure his interpretation of the evidence.
2: To find out more from Creation Ministries International, visit our website, creation.com.

0: अहिले तपाईँ सुन्दै हुनुहुन्छ रेडियो छिमेकी 107.2 मेगाहर्ज।
1: Deuteronomy tells us, be strong and courageous. Do not be afraid or terrified because of them. For the Lord your God goes with you. He will never leave you nor forsake you.

0: सुन्नुहोस्, खुसी हुनुहोस्। रेडियो छिमेकी।
1: Scientists studying fossil sea spiders from Jurassic rock found they are just the same as today's sea spiders. By evolutionary reckoning, that's no change in 160 million years. In that supposed time, evolutionists say, most of the dinosaurs, birds, many fish, and virtually all mammals have evolved, all by natural processes. From finches to albatrosses and mice to elephants, they all made themselves by evolutionary processes. They also say that most of the flowering plants evolved too, and yet the sea spiders haven't changed in all that time. Curious, isn't it? The Bible tells us in Genesis chapter 1 that God created plants to produce seed according to each kind created, and he created sea life and creeping things after their kind also. This is the most established principle of biology, that living things produce offspring like themselves. These sea spiders illustrate this biblical truth.
2: To find out more from Creation Ministries International, visit our website, creation.com.

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1: For many years, radio telescopes have been scanning the heavens as part of a program known as SETI. SETI stands for the Search for Extraterrestrial Intelligence. They hope that one day they'll stumble across a coded message or information from outer space. Then we'll know for sure that there's intelligent life out there, because only an intelligent being could have sent such a coded message. The irony is that SETI enthusiasts are inconsistent in the way they use this criterion. If they swapped their radio telescopes for a molecular biology lab and considered DNA, they'd discover encyclopedic quantities of coded information. Yet if someone suggests this coded information points to an intelligent source, they are dismissed as an idiot. The SETI program recognizes that only intelligent minds can produce complex coded messages. Why is the DNA information in living things treated differently? Is it because the intelligence responsible must be the creator God of the Bible?
2: To find out more from Creation Ministries International, visit our website, creation.com.

0: रेडियो छिमेकी 107.2 मेगाहर्ज।
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2: Now notice what people in Isaiah's day did. They did all the right things. For day after day, they seek me out. In other words, they pray. They seem eager to know my ways, as if they were a nation that does what is right and has not forsaken the commands of its God. They ask me for just decisions and seem eager for God to come near them. They even look like they want a relationship. But yet, in Isaiah 58, God is very disappointed with them. And the key verse is, they seem eager to know my ways. And if the people said to God, what's your evidence? God would say, you don't love the poor. That's my evidence. You don't come alongside the oppressed. You don't clothe the naked. You don't visit those in prison. You don't give water to those who thirst. You know what you find in the Bible, folks? You want a litmus test for if you're a Christ follower or not? Here it is. Are you concerned to the point of helping the poor?
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0: another edition of Brad Huddleston's TechWise. 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
1: Whenever I say that parents should not allow their teenagers to have smartphones, the number one objection I hear is, "But what about my child's friends? I don't want her to be left out." Never mind that I have just shown troubling brain scans and given sobering statistics on social media-related suicides. The parents of Greystones, Ireland, have come up with a creative and powerful solution to this dilemma. According to the Sun newspaper, the entire parent population got together to agree not to buy smartphones for their kids until they were in secondary school. Here in the U.S., we call secondary school high school. The article pointed out the mental health crisis that has been linked to the rise in social media use. Talk about guts. Kudos to these brave parents who've decided to go against the grain. Every town, community group, church, etc. around the world should consider emulating the parents of Greystones. I would only add one suggestion, and please hear me out. Wait until after university before allowing children, yes, their brains are still that young, to have smartphones. You might consider my position extreme until your child has a severe social media-related mental health crisis.
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In some parts of Africa, it's actually an advantage to have mutated, oddly shaped red blood cells. This condition, known as sickle cell anemia, is usually a disadvantage, but ironically, it can actually help protect someone from malarial infection because a sickle red blood cell is less appetizing for the malaria parasite. Many people mistakenly view this sort of change as an example of evolution in action because a mutation in DNA has made people better adapted to their environment. But if microbes really did turn into mankind, which is what evolution teachers, this would require the addition of new DNA information to turn the relatively simple genome of a microbe into the vastly more complicated one of a person. In the case of sickle cell anemia, the opposite has happened, because DNA information has been corrupted and lost, not gained, because the crippled blood cells are less able to transport oxygen.

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1: Dogs vary greatly in size, from Chihuahua to Great Dane, yet they are all part of the dog or wolf created kind. They can all interbreed. Researchers have found that the small breeds of dog have something in common, a mutation in a gene that codes for an important growth regulator. This prevents the small dogs growing to normal size. Mutations do that sort of thing. They destroy normal biological functions. Some of that destruction might be entertaining for us, producing cute miniature dogs that don't cost much to feed. But mutations won't create the complex blocks of genetic instructions needed to produce the growth regulator in the first place. Evolutionists say that mutations change dinosaurs into birds and apes into people. But how can mutations, which destroy complex information, do that sort of thing? Modern biology really shouts creation, not evolution.
2: To find out more from Creation Ministries International, visit our website, creation.com.

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1: Welcome to another edition of Brad Huddleston's TechWise. 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
2: Your children are safe on TikTok and Instagram, right? Ask your children and grandchildren if they're familiar with social media star and influencer Teacher Luke. Teacher Luke has 2 million followers on TikTok, many of whom are young girls. 29-year-old Luke Rockwell, a resident of Florida, was recently arrested in Thailand for having sex with a 16-year-old. The girl's mother knew something was wrong when she felt very sick. It turns out the abdominal pains were caused by chlamydia and gonorrhea, which she contracted from Rockwell. Rockwell had been teaching at private schools, which included Christian schools, in Bangkok. The victim attended one of the schools where Rockwell was a teacher, and the two exchanged messages on Instagram. According to the girl's mother, Teacher Luke told her to keep everything a secret until she turned 18. He told my daughter that he loved her and would let her come live with him when she's no longer a minor. I would like to remind teachers of the words of Job. I made a covenant with my eyes not to look lustfully at a young woman. Your children are safe on TikTok and Instagram, right?
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0: तपाईँ सुन्दै हुनुहुन्छ रेडियो छिमेकी 107.2 मेगाहर्ज।
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2: One of the classic symptoms of drug addiction, including digital addiction, is a medical condition called anhedonia. Anhedonia is a combination of two Greek words, an, meaning none, and hedonia, where we get our English word hedonism, which is the ongoing pursuit of pleasure. When you combine the two words, you get no feeling. In other words, an addict loses the ability to enjoy pleasure and ceases to have empathy. This makes me wonder about a group of teenagers who videotaped and mocked a disabled man named Jamel Dunn as he slowly drowned. According to a spokeswoman for the Cocoa, Florida Police Department, he started to struggle and scream for help, and they just laughed. They didn't call the police. They just laughed the whole time. He was just screaming for someone to help him. There was no remorse, only a smirk. According to a Yahoo News article, the video shows the man trying to stay afloat, but the teens joked and mocked him. "Oh, he just died," a teen said, and the group broke into laughter. 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
0: प्रतिक्रिया तथा विज्ञापनको लागि रेडियोको सम्पर्क नम्बर 98674-1140 9867214140। तपाईँ सुन्दै हुनुहुन्छ रेडियो छिमेकी।

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2: No matter what side of the issue you come down on, you are a Christ follower and a citizen of the kingdom of God. And that means that the call on your life is clear. That as an individual, you know that God is a God of justice. And that the Bible supports the notion of social justice in which care and concern for the poor exist in God's church. And the Bible consistently makes reference to the fatherless, the widow, and the immigrant who are not able to fend for themselves. Constantly. And when Jesus spoke on the Mount of Olives, he mentioned the least of these, to look after orphans and widows in their distress and to keep oneself from being polluted by the world. You see what he does there? He puts holiness on the same level as helping the widows and the orphans. The call on your life is clear.
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0: अहिले तपाईँ सुन्दै हुनुहुन्छ रेडियो छिमेकी 107.2 मेगाहर्ज।
1: The Bible promises us that although the wages of sin is death, but the gift of God is eternal life in Christ Jesus our Lord. That's Romans chapter 6 verse 23.
2: Jesus said, "If you hold to my teachings, you are really my disciples. Then you will know the truth, and the truth will set you free."
3: Throughout the history of the church, legalism has always been a problem. It probably reached its high point during the Dark Ages when Christians were led to believe that the more pain they inflicted upon themselves, the more God would like them. Various forms of asceticism were practiced, such as wearing coarse clothing, crawling up stone steps until the skin was torn off one's hands and knees, etc. But even in modern times, we have laws about such things as what is acceptable dress for Christians, what we can and can't eat and drink. Quiet time rules, for example, God will bless you in proportion to the time you spend reading the Bible and praying, etc. And then, of course, there is the couple who remove the swing from the budgie's cage every Sabbath day. I guess that was because it would be wrong for the budgie to enjoy itself on the Sabbath. You know, if it feels good, it must be sin. Dear friend, beware of the church police. They're the ones who feel it's their ministry to check up on you to make sure that you're keeping the rules. God hasn't given us minders to keep us on track. He has given us His Holy Spirit.
2: This is Set Free with Ken Legg.
4: And thanks for joining us. It's Phil here along with author and pastor Ken Legg. And this week we're putting the amazing back into grace. And Ken, it's kind of strange how we have this tendency to try to regiment the Christian life. It's almost like it's a default position. You know, why do we do that?
3: Well, I think we have to face the fact that basically we don't trust the Holy Spirit to do His work in us. We feel that we've got to give people laws to keep in order to keep them on the straight and the narrow.
4: Mm.
3: But then, of course, we end up with a bunch of man-made rules. For example, I don't know about you, but when I first became a Christian, a well-meaning couple in our local church took me under their wings, and in their discipleship endeavors toward me, they said, "Ken, now that you're a Christian, you can't go to the cinema anymore." I asked why, and they replied, "Well, when Jesus comes back to the earth for His church, He's not going to go into the cinema looking for you, is He?" I remember hanging my head in shame thinking, no, what was I thinking?
4: It's probably good advice, though, to stay out of the cinema for certain movies because, as a Christian, there are some things that really aren't beneficial for us to see.
3: Yeah.
4: But at one extreme, a lot of people say that grace is a license to sin. It's, you know, we're covered by grace, so therefore you can go and do whatever you like, and whether that's about movies or any sort of action, and where it doesn't matter. Is that a myth?
3: Well, that's probably the most common objection to those that teach grace, you know, that we're just giving people a license to sin. Now, for some reason, people seem to think that anyone who teaches grace wants to actually lower the standard of Christianity, both for themselves and for those that they're ministering to. Now, in response to that, I would say, first of all, nowhere in the Bible is grace presented that way. It's a total misunderstanding of what grace is about. And secondly, I've never once heard a grace preacher say, now that we're not under law but under grace, it doesn't matter how we live.
4: Mm, do what you like.
3: Yeah. In fact, I don't know if you know of the ministry of Dr. Martin Lloyd-Jones. He's passed away now, but he greatly influenced my life. And he said this, actually. He said, every preacher should be accused of teaching that. They shouldn't teach that, of course. They shouldn't teach that grace is a license to sin, but they should be accused of it. Well, now, why did he say that? Because grace teaches, hey, this whole Christian life, it's all of God. It's what God is doing in you. It's not what you're doing for God. It's what He's done for you and is doing in you and through you. Now, when you preach that, people automatically come to the conclusion, well, if it's not up to me, then it doesn't matter what I do. Mm. So let's go and sin. And even Paul said he was slanderously accused of teaching that. You know, he didn't teach that, of course, but that's the conclusion that people came to when they heard that he was preaching about the grace of God. And so the reason this misunderstanding occurs is that grace is radical. It proclaims that there's nothing that we can do to save ourselves or to even sanctify ourselves. You know, it's God's work in us and by the power of the Holy Spirit. So salvation is by grace. It's all of God. And we can't pay any price to earn it or to keep it. Anything we seek to add to the finished work of Christ actually implies that Jesus did an incomplete job.
4: Bit of an insult, really, isn't it?
3: It's an insult. And so that's why grace is so, you know, it's such an important and central doctrine in the Bible.
4: But you're not saying that there's no place in the Christian life for good works or following standards?
3: Absolutely not. I mean, works are a very important aspect of the Christian life. You know, Jesus said by the good works that we do, men will know that we belong to him, and that way we let our light shine. But the importance is to see what place they play and the order in which they appear. Works are a fruit of God's grace at work within our lives. They're not the cause of his grace. Mm. See, some people teach that we have to do certain works in order to merit,
4: yes,
3: God's grace working in us and through us and for us. But no, it's all free. That's the meaning of that word, grace. It's all of what God has done for us, and he gets all the glory for that. But of course, when we've received his grace, it produces good works. Now, let me just explain that in this verse from Paul in Ephesians chapter 2, verses 8 to 10. He says, "By grace you've been saved through faith, and that not of yourselves. It's the gift of God." Then he says, "Clearly not of works, lest anyone should boast." But then he goes on to say, "For we are his workmanship, created in Christ Jesus for good works, which God prepared beforehand that we should walk in them."
4: Mm.
3: So it's the outflow of God working in us.
4: Yes. I guess what some fear, though, is if we say our works or our behaviors doesn't figure in the equation of our salvation, then some Christians may just run wild and do what they like.
3: Yeah, I appreciate that concern. But of course, the opposite is the truth. The more we understand God's love, the greater will be our love for him. You know, John says we love him because he first loved us.
4: Mm.
3: And it's the goodness of God that actually leads us to repentance and touches our heart, melts our heart, and transforms us, getting an incredible revelation of just how good and loving and gracious God is.
4: Mm.
3: God doesn't scare us into behaving holy.
4: And Paul had a lot to say about that, didn't he?
3: Yeah, I always take people to what he said to Titus when he was teaching about grace. He says, "The grace of God that brings salvation has appeared to all men, teaching us what? To deny ungodliness and worldly lusts, to live soberly, righteously, and godly in the present age." Now, just stop there for a moment, Phil. How can anyone get out of that grace is a license to sin?
4: Yeah.
3: It teaches us the exact opposite, to not live ungodly lives, not to live in worldly lust, but to live soberly, righteously, and godly, and to live in the light of the second coming, he goes on to say. Live in the light of the fact that Jesus is going to appear again, and let's live in the light of his second coming. Now, it's only the grace of God working

0: is to believe that everything that God wants to do in my life, Jesus has accomplished at the cross, and he's already gifted that to me. The Bible says that his divine power has given to me all things that pertain to life and godliness. So I don't get these things by praying and fasting and sacrificing and paying a price. It's all of grace. Everything that God wants to do in my life, even my sanctification, is something that Jesus has purchased for me. So the root of my holiness is not through marrying myself to the law, but Jesus is the root of my holiness and my godliness. So that's what grace is all about, getting us to get our focus again upon Jesus and believe that he is sufficient for all things.
1: It really comes back to faith and not what we do.
0: Yeah, well, that's right. Paul says, the life that I now live in the flesh, I live by faith in the Son of God. The just shall live by faith.
2: 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And until then, remember, you don't have to carry that baggage. God wants you to be set free.
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1: Isaiah 40 says, "Do you not know that you not heard? The Lord is the everlasting God, the creator of the ends of the earth. He will not grow tired or weary, and his understanding no one can fathom. He gives strength to the weary and increases the power of the weak." That was Isaiah chapter 40, verses 28 and 29.

0: It's time for another edition of Brad Huddleston's TechWise.
1: Is TV bad for your kids? Dr. Dimitri Christakis's journey into researching the effect of television watching on young children began when he found himself spending many hours comforting and bouncing a fussy baby in front of the television. During his popular TEDx talk, he discussed the overstimulation hypothesis, which says that a child's prolonged exposure to rapid image changes during this critical window of brain development preconditions the mind to expect high levels of input and leads to inattention later in life. Dr. Christakis played a video clip from an episode of Baby Einstein, a series of educational videos for children that contained scenes of a visit to a farm. The scenes are in random order, have no logical sequence, and are paced in a rapid fashion. The 20-second clip had 7 scene changes, which is one every 3 seconds. He made the point that a young child watching the video is not trying to make a coherent narrative out of what he or she is watching. In fact, and this is important, they are not capable of making sense of it. The thing that is keeping them engaged with the video is the rapid scene changes and heightened stimulation. So yes, even educational television harms children's brains.
0: We invite you to visit bradhuddleston.com for additional resources to help you with your digital journey.

0: रेडियो छिमेकी तपाईको लागि.
1: In the early 90s, researchers from Montana State University made a startling discovery. Inspecting a piece of T-Rex bone under a microscope, they could hardly believe their eyes. They could see dinosaur red blood cells. This discovery prompted lead scientist Dr. Mary Schweitzer to say, "It was exactly like looking at a slice of modern bone. But of course I couldn't believe it. I said to the lab technician, the bones after all are 65 million years old. How could blood cells survive that long?" In a Discover magazine article, Dr. Schweitzer explained further her surprise. If you take a blood sample and stick it on a shelf, you have nothing recognizable in about a week. So why would there be anything left in dinosaurs? Such a response is understandable, considering that she thinks dinosaurs died out 65 million years ago. But surely such data suggests it wasn't that long ago.
2: To find out more from Creation Ministries International, visit our website, creation.com.

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1: In Psalms 27 we read, "One thing I ask from the Lord, this only do I seek, that I may dwell in the house of the Lord all the days of my life, to gaze on the beauty of the Lord and to seek him in his temple." That was Psalm 27 verse 4.

0: time for another edition of Brad Huddleston's TechWise. Here's Brad.
1: Lies are powerful things. The Answers in Genesis website reported on a viral Reddit post where a transgender person asked ChatGPT to create a fake Bible passage about Jesus accepting trans people. The artificial intelligence app responded with the following: "And a woman whose heart was divided between spirit and body came before him. In quiet despair, she asked, 'Lord, I come to you estranged, for my spirit and body are not one. How shall I hope to enter the kingdom of God?' Jesus looked upon her with kindness, replying, 'My child, blessed are those who strive for unity within themselves, for they shall know the deepest truths of my Father's creation. Be not afraid, for in the kingdom of God there is no man nor woman, as all are one in spirit. The gates of my Father's kingdom will open for those who love and are loved, for God looks not upon the body, but the heart.'" The person who made the request said, "I know it's not real, but it gave me some comfort." Ken Ham, who wrote the article on the AIG website, replied, "But a lie shouldn't and really can't provide any comfort. Only sinners who repent will experience true and lasting comfort. Have you repented of your sins?"
0: We invite you to visit bradhuddleston.com for additional resources to help you with your digital journey.

0: embrace the Big Bang, especially when there are so many contradictions between it and the Bible's account of creation in Genesis. And Genesis is the word of the Creator who witnessed creation, unlike any scientist.
1: To find out more from Creation Ministries International, visit our website, creation.com.

0: तपाईँ सुन्दै हुनुहुन्छ रेडियो छिमेकी 107.2 मेगाहर्ज।
1: In 2 John 1, verse 6, it says, "And this is love, that we walk in obedience to His commands. As you have heard from the beginning, His command is that you walk in love." That was 2 John 1, verse 6.

0: Welcome to another edition of Brad Huddleston's TechWise. 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
1: Can video games kill? During my presentations, I provide detailed scientific information on the detrimental effects of playing video games. But avid gamers are often quick to list the benefits: improved hand-eye coordination, fellowshipping with friends across the globe, and bonding with their children. Science is not the only reason I'm convinced that no one should ever play video games in any amount. There are countless anecdotal stories that reinforce what the science shows. For example, a South Korean couple were the parents of Sarang, which, when translated, ironically means love. The couple would leave the infant at home to go to an internet cafe to play an online game. Gaming binges would last for 6 to 12 hours at a time. The gaming obsession took them away so much that 3-month-old Sarang died from malnutrition. The irony is that while their own flesh and blood baby was literally starving to death, the couple was caring for another child, an online mini avatar named Anima. And that's still not all. A 22-year-old South Korean man was arrested for leaving his 28-month-old son unattended for 10 days while he played online video games at an internet cafe. The baby starved to death. Hard to believe some try to still make the case that video games can't be addictive.
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1: When most people hear the word explosion, they often think of destroyed buildings and injured people. But geologists have long recognized a different type of explosion in Earth's sedimentary rocks, known as the Cambrian explosion. Cambrian rocks are a group of rocks found around the world in which we find fossils of many of the major animal groups. This is significant because pre-Cambrian rocks found below the Cambrian don't generally contain much fossil material, but then in the Cambrian there are fossils in abundance. In fact, this transition is so dramatic that some call it the Cambrian Big Bang. But probably the most devastating impact of the Cambrian explosion is the damage it does to evolutionary ideas, even with evolutionary dating notions. Since most major animal groups appeared suddenly in the fossil record without ancestors, the idea that all life evolved slowly over time becomes very hard to swallow.
2: To find out more from Creation Ministries International, visit our website, creation.com.

0: तपाईँ सुन्दै हुनुहुन्छ रेडियो छिमेकी।
1: In the book of Micah 6 verse 8, it says, "This is what the Lord requires, to do what is right, to love mercy, and to walk humbly with God." That was Micah 6 verse 8.

0: It's time for another edition of Brad Huddleston's TechWise.
1: During my presentations, I take a strong stand against playing video games in any amount, and that includes educational video games. Despite the irrefutable science I present, you can imagine the pushback I receive from video game addicts. Stories abound, reinforcing what the science clearly shows. For example, a 32-year-old gamer in Taiwan died after a three-day video gaming binge. The gamer was a regular at the internet cafe, and staff thought he was just sleeping. It turns out he suffered cardiac failure while playing combat computer games. In another instance, a 38-year-old man was found dead at an internet cafe in New Taipei City after five straight days of video game playing. Police said that other gamers appeared nonchalant about the deaths in both cases and continued playing even when investigators cordoned off the tables. Many gamers wear adult diapers, so they never have to leave the game. One news story reported, security was forced to remove one of the players after others complained of the septic tank-like smells coming from a nearby 16-year-old gamer. 20-year-old Chris Staniforth from the UK died from deep vein thrombosis. Chris played video games for up to 12 hours a day. According to his father, he lived for his Xbox. Not anymore.
0: We invite you to visit bradhuddleston.com for additional resources to help you with your digital journey.

to you I belong. I give myself to you. Come on, can we say that all over this room?

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1: In 2008, the BBC produced a controversial documentary on the harmful effects of pedigreed dog shows. According to the documentary, many dog breeders are causing dangerous levels of inbreeding. This results in dogs with crippling genetic deformities. One RSPCA vet said, "What I see in front of me is a parade of mutants. It's some freakish, garish beauty pageant." Most of our domestic varieties have numerous problems due to harmful mutations, and the inbreeding involved in maintaining breed purity tends to amplify these defects further. The changes we see in dogs today give no support to evolutionary expectations. After dogs originated from an ancestral wolf-type creature, their genomes have undergone mutational decay. Their genomes have suffered information corruption and loss, but not the creation of new genetic information that evolution needs to be believable as a mechanism for changing microbes into mangoes, mutts, and mankind.
2: To find out more from Creation Ministries International, visit our website, creation.com.